Aileen Chan led the Philadelphia Orchestra in Pictures from an Exhibition, music by Modest Mussorgsky, originally written for solo piano and inspired by paintings by the composer's friend Victor Hartmann. We heard this music in Maurice Ravel's orchestration, the form in which Pictures is most often heard in concert. Victor Hartmann is remembered today principally because of Mussorgsky's vivid depictions of his paintings in music. They really come to life in the imagination as we listen. Unfortunately, most of Hartmann's extensive output would ultimately be lost, the casualties of revolution and war. Huge cheers for the Philadelphia Orchestra and guest conductor Aileen Chan, who is a native of Hong Kong. She first conducted the Philadelphia Orchestra in 2018 and has also led the orchestras of Boston, Chicago, Cleveland, Los Angeles, Pittsburgh, San Francisco, and Toronto in North America. Her European appearances include the Berlin and Dresden Staatskapelle Orchestras, the London Symphony, the Royal Concertgebouw Orchestra, and the Orchestre de Paris. Her European appearances include the Berlin and Dresden Staatskapelle Orchestras, the London

Anderson Hall at the Kimmel Center for the Performing Arts is still cheering for this terrific performance. Such a colorful work gives every section and most of the orchestra's principals a chance to really shine. And we should mention that the very first notes of pictures from an exhibition in this performance were played by the orchestra's newly appointed principal trumpet, making his debut, James Vaughn. His trumpet solo at the beginning was the first statement of the promenade theme that connects the episodes of Mussorgsky's work. More cheers from a very enthusiastic audience, a well-deserved ovation for this exciting performance of Pictures from an Exhibition by Modeste Mussorgsky. More cheers from a very enthusiastic audience, a well-deserved ovation for this exciting performance of Pictures from an Exhibition by Modeste Mussorgsky in Maurice Ravel's brilliant orchestration. Earlier in this concert from the Philadelphia Orchestra, Elim Chan conducted the Prelude to the Afternoon of a Faun by Claude Debussy, and a new concerto by Du Yun for the traditional Chinese instrument known as the pipa. Titled Ears of the Book, it featured the pipa's greatest living proponent as soloist, Wu Man. The Philadelphia Orchestra in Concert is a production of WRTI in Philadelphia. Alex Arif is our producer and broadcast engineer. Concert audio from this January 2026 performance at Marian Anderson Hall was produced and recorded by Andrew Meller. Our thanks to Philadelphia Orchestra and Ensemble Arts President and CEO Ryan Fleur, and the entire staff of the Philadelphia Orchestra and Ensemble Arts. Thanks also to WRTI's General Manager William Johnson and staff members Josh Jackson, Zev Kane, Tyler McClure, and Nate Chenin. And thanks to you for joining us today. I'm Melinda Whiting, and this is WRTI 90.1.

There's some time left in this hour to hear more music from the Philadelphia Orchestra. Our concert today centered on musical pictures from Debussy to Dujon to Mussorgsky. Let's return to this theme and more music by Claude Debussy. He applied the term symphonic sketches to La Mer, his masterful depiction of the sea. In its three sketches, this fascinating work captures the essential mystery of massive bodies of water. The first sketch takes us from dawn to noon on the sea. The second depicts the play of the waves. And in the final sketch, Debussy describes a dialogue between wind and waves. Debussy wrote La Mer over a period of 18 months, between 1903 and 1905. During that time, he barely glimpsed the actual sea, but he drew inspiration from his memories of seaside holidays, from painted seascapes, and from seafaring literature. Once the work was finished, he did go on a seaside holiday to England.

England, where he corrected the proofs of the score. Though he had a sustained opportunity to observe the actual ocean at that point, there's no record of any substantive revisions as he finalized La Mer. Paintings, literary models, and his memories had already served him well. Here's the Philadelphia Orchestra's recording of La Mer from 1993, led by Riccardo Muti.

La Mer, the sea, Claude Debussy's evocation of the eternal ocean in three movements that the composer called symphonic sketches. This recording from 1993 was led by one-time music director Riccardo Muti. La Mer paints vivid musical pictures of the sea in its many moods. The critic Louis Lalois noted, "In each of these three episodes, Debussy has been able to create enduringly all the glimmerings and shifting shadows, caresses and murmurs, gentle sweetness and fiery anger, seductive charm and sudden gravity contained in the waves." We heard La Mer as a fitting postlude to today's Philadelphia Orchestra concert, which presented varied musical pictures by Debussy, Mussorgsky, and the Chinese-born composer Du Yun. I'm Melinda Whiting, and this is WRTI 90.1.

Jazz in the daytime, classical at night. WRTI HD2, a service of Temple University's WRTI Philadelphia and WRTJ Coatesville.

You really can sense the air moving through those pipes. And that air is hand-pumped as well. This is one of the earliest surviving pipe organs made in America by David Tannenberg, who was a Moravian joiner, a woodworker from Saxony. But he learned the organ trade in Pennsylvania from another German immigrant, Johann Klemm. And Tannenberg went on to build instruments for Moravian and Lutheran congregations in Pennsylvania, Maryland, Virginia, and North Carolina. He completed a total of 9 instruments during a 34-year career. And though pipe organs had been made earlier in our history, primarily in New England and New York churches built by Englishmen, they may predate Tannenberg's work, but his were the first organs built in North America by a craftsman who learned his trade in this country. And the art that Mr. Tannenberg refined soon found other native-born practitioners. And organ building here in the United States really took off, particularly in the 19th century. And it continues today with numerous builders matching, or for that matter, setting standards for the world. Now, without pretending to be either chronological or by any means comprehensive, the examples to which we will turn today should give you a good sense of how quickly and how well the organ art flourished in this country. Beyond Tannenberg's pioneering work, organs by George Jardine, William Johnson, Johann Kenken, and the brothers Elias and George Hook, all were made in the traditional way with mechanical pumped bellows and direct mechanical linkage to key and stop action. But by the late 1880s, organ builders were already experimenting with electric key action, and that allowed instruments to grow in size and power, and ultimately to offer a virtually orchestral tonal palette, which was the modern way in the first part of the 20th century. Styles change in many things, and that's just the tip of the iceberg, but I hope you'll stay with me as we explore historic American organs here. I'm Michael Barone, and you're listening to Pipe Dreams from American Public Media.

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Members of APOBA, they are, that's the Associated Pipe Organ Builders of America, a collaborative of designers, creators, and maintainers of pipe organs found in religious and educational institutions, concert halls, and residences throughout the United States and beyond. An APOBA resource guide and member prospectus is available at APOBA.com. And now, the story of historic American organs.

Well, you have to start somewhere, and that recording made by E. Power Biggs, a path-breaking album issued in 1960, The Organ in America, historic ones, that is. Well, when it was issued, historic sounds were really just coming back in fashion. You have to remember that the Baroque revival had folks thinking that the way that they used to make organs, with mechanical playing action and clear sounds, was the way things ought to be. And the Organ Historical Society, founded in 1956, was pointing this out, particularly that American organs from the old days were, again, up to date. Though that little Diefenbach organ from 1800, which now is at the Historical Society in Reading, was at that point, in 1960, awaiting a full restoration. But the 1875 Hutchings Plaisted organ at the First Universalist Church in Woodstock, Vermont, was very much up to the task, to which Mr. Biggs put it, and the case of America's organ history was successfully launched.

You can almost sense the revolutionary spirit in those Variations on America by a youthful Charles Ives. And that spirited performance by E. Power Biggs really ignited an awareness of the validity of historic American pipe organs, which were being ignored and considered very much old-fashioned as compared with the so-called modern advances of electric action and orchestral sonority that were very much in vogue in the first part of the 20th century. But as the historic instruments of Europe were very much taking center stage back in the post-war period, we began to realize, too, that our historic organs, such as that one built by the Hutchings Plaisted Company, were actually not so bad after all. And here's something from even earlier, an organ by David Tannenberg, built in the very year that our nation was officially founded in 1776.

Philip Cooper has played some music from the early years of our nation, two movements from Caspar Schaffner's book, which dates from 1790, and the pieces were played on a David Tannenberg organ from 1776. It was made for the Single Brothers House at the Moravian Community in Bethlehem, Pennsylvania. It's now at the Moravian Historical Society in Nazareth. Now, as I mentioned in my opening, David Tannenberg was the first American-trained organ builder, and his work marks the beginning of what has proven to be a very impressive tradition in this country. Tannenberg's largest surviving organ, completed in the year 1800, was built for the primary Moravian church in Salem, North Carolina, and was restored to original condition by the Stanton, Virginia shop of George Taylor and George Booty, who are present-day proponents of the craft that Mr. Tannenberg practiced. Peter Sykes demonstrates the instrument in two preludes by a Moravian clergyman, Christian Latrobe, which I think show off the expressive voice of this early American pipe organ.

Sounds from the early years of organ building in America, the David Tannenberg instruments, dating from the year 1800, restored in recent years by Taylor and Booty, complete with a hand-pumping mechanism for the bellows. The organ found today in the auditorium of the Visitors Center at Old Salem in North Carolina. I encourage you to visit there. It's really quite something. Peter Sykes played for us some preludes by Christian Latrobe, and his recordings on this instrument are available from Raven CD. Now we're going to jump ahead six decades and listen to how much American organs had advanced in size and sonority. Though their first instrument in 1827 was a modest chamber organ, the Hook brothers, Elias and George, grew in capability and capacity to the point that their Boston-based factory was the most prosperous and productive of many Native American organ building firms in the mid-19th century. And this instrument from 1863, built for Boston's Immaculate Conception Church, was arguably as fine as any pipe organ made anywhere in the world. Be delighted and astonished by these sounds. We're going to hear a Fantasy and Fugue in E minor by John Knowles Payne, who, just the year before this instrument was built, had been appointed as the first university organist at Harvard. And at the time this recording was made in 1998, our soloist, Murray Forbes Somerville, also was Harvard's resident organist.

What a sonority. And it's difficult to argue with a sound like that. And understandable why the Hook brothers, who made that instrument in 1863 for Immaculate Conception Church in Boston, were a bit chagrined when the administrators of the Boston Music Hall turned to Germany for what they thought was a superior pipe organ. Perhaps they should have been better informed, but sadly, this very instrument, so splendid, has been removed from its church and remains in storage, hoping for a better future. Be glad that Murray Forbes Somerville has made this recording. Music of John Knowles Payne there, Fantasy and Fugue in E minor. Other works are available also on this album issued by Raven CD. And indeed, a number of other recordings have been made at Immaculate Conception Church. So the sound of the instrument is documented as well it should be, but nothing compares with hearing a grand organ in a grand space live. So cross your fingers that we will have that opportunity again in some future time. You can check more information about our historic American organs, and particularly that one formerly at Immaculate Conception Church. All detailed at pipedreams.org. This is program 2623. Hope you're having fun. I am. We're really just getting started here, too, on Pipe Dreams with historic American organs from American Public Media.

This is one of the oldest surviving pipe organs in the upper Midwest. It was built in 1863 by George Jardine, the same year that the Hook brothers built the organ at Immaculate Conception Church in Boston. Though this organ originally was made for a church in Pittsburgh, but barely a decade after installation there, the congregation outgrew it, and in 1872, the Baptist Church in Hudson, Wisconsin, became the little Jardine organ's new home. Now, that's proof that antique instruments are clearly capable of playing modern music. Rhonda Sider Edgington is performing for us from Four Short Pieces by Daniel Pinkham. Following that prelude, here are the other three, an aria, an interlude, and an ostinato, played on the 1863 Jardine organ at the Baptist Church in Hudson, Wisconsin.

More music from 1963, the last of the four short pieces by Daniel Pinkham. Performance on a lovely historic 13-stop George Jardine instrument from 1863. Recording made for the Oregon Historical Society in 2017 by Rhonda Sider Edgington, playing at First Baptist Church in Hudson, Wisconsin, where I do hope the present congregation realizes what a treasure they own. Here's another modern piece played on an old organ, though Carson Kumon here is, I think, writing in the antique style.

Another Rhonda Sider Edgington performance on the 1863 Jardine organ at First Baptist Church in Hudson, Wisconsin, The Planctus by Carson Kumon. All of the instruments that we've heard thus far followed the established mechanical action organ building traditions that have been in effect for hundreds of years on through the 19th century. But by the end of the 1800s, a transition was underway. Instruments were being built with electric action, which also brought about a very different aesthetic. The organ became more orchestrally imitative, and indeed the next piece by Victor Herbert, his American Fantasy from 1902, began as an orchestral score, but Wanamaker organist Peter Richard Conti made this transcription for organ, which he recorded on the 146-rank Aeolian organ, built in 1930 for the ballroom at the conservatory on the grounds of the Pierre DuPont home at Longwood Gardens in Kennett Square, Pennsylvania, where it makes a grand effect.

a potpourri of American tunes there, ending up with the national anthem, all included in An American Fantasy by American composer Victor Herbert, whose orchestral score was adapted to the Longwood Gardens Aeolian pipe organ by our soloist Peter Richard Conti. And yes, those drum and cymbal effects are part of the organ's specification. Well, it did represent quite a leap aesthetically and technologically from the relatively simple instruments made by David Tannenberg and even those later in the 19th century to the complex entertainment modules that were represented by such as that organ from the Aeolian Company built at Longwood Gardens. Tastes and uses change, innovations come and go, but in the end, it's wind blown through pipes that makes the pipe organ unique and why we love it so. I will be highlighting more American instruments, old and new, as well as performers and composers, as the month goes on and as we prepare for our semi-quincentennial, the nation's 250th birthday coming up on the 4th of July. You can find more about the organs you heard today and what's coming up on our program page. This is program 2623. We're at pipedreams.org. And our program is supported in loving memory of Lucinda and Wesley Dudley by their family, with additional support from Walter McCarthy, Clara Euland, and the Greystone Foundation, from Ed and Wanda Eichler, and from the Bedient Pipe Organ Company of Lincoln, Nebraska, and the Andover Organ Company of Methuen, Massachusetts. They're members of APOBA, the Associated Pipe Organ Builders of America, which is a collaborative of designers, creators, and maintainers of pipe organs found in religious and educational institutions, concert halls, and residences throughout the United States and beyond. An APOBA resource guide and member prospectus is available at apoba.com. John Kuntz is our associate producer and Michael Osborne, our technical director today. And there is a second hour upcoming on many stations. And if not, you can access it online at pipedreams.org. But meanwhile, I hope you've enjoyed our historic American organs and that you'll stay tuned here for more fine listening.

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1: This is the Composer's Datebook for June 8th. I'm John Burge. On today's date in 1912, Maurice Ravel's ballet Daphnis and Chloe received its first performance in Paris, staged by Serge Diaghilev's Ballet Russe. 3 years earlier, Diaghilev had approached Ravel about composing a ballet, and Ravel started working on a scenario based on an old Greek pastoral romance about two lovers separated by pirates and reunited by the intervention of the god Pan. Ravel was a meticulous and slow worker, and by the time of its 1912 premiere, years of internal squabbles in the Diaghilev company and conceptual differences between the composer and choreographer had dampened everyone's enthusiasm for the project.

In his memoirs, Pierre Monteux, the conductor of the first performance, recalled, "At first, Diaghilev had been very enthusiastic with Ravel's magnificent score, but for some reason, which I have always thought was due to the weakness of the choreography, his fervor for Ravel and his music diminished to such a low pitch that it became difficult to work as we should have on the premiere. But all the musicians in the orchestra, and I might say all the musicians in Paris, knew that this was Maurice Ravel's greatest work." Composer's Daybook is produced by APM, American Public Media, in conjunction with the American Composers Forum, reminding you that all music was once new.

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music of Zdenek Fibich. Welcome into our Monday evening classical music. My name is Steve Seal, and we're going to enjoy as the major work for this hour, Mozart's E-flat major serenade, music which will fit to the evening air quite well, I think, for a piece of music that was very likely written for exactly that. The evening atmosphere. One of the, for sure, tales of unrealized potential in classical music would be Fanny Mendelssohn, like many women in classical music in earlier eras, who were, shall we say, not exactly supported in their musical endeavors. Fanny was, if not actively discouraged, certainly not encouraged, like her brother Felix. So we certainly don't have the output from her that we might have had otherwise, but the music that she did manage to produce is very good. And this romance from her E-flat string quartet, played here by the Eben Quartet.

Romance from the String Quartet in E-flat by Fanny Mendelssohn, played there by the Ebene Quartet. It's a piece by American composer Valerie Coleman, and it's from her Portraits of Langston Hughes, that would be. This is called Harlem's Summer Night.

0: Harlem's Summer Night from Portraits of Langston by Valerie Coleman. Annika Veda, flute, Peter Dugan, piano, and Alex Lang, clarinet.
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0: By the time the 18th century rolled around, a serenade meant a very different thing than where the word first originated, which is thought to be medieval times when it quite literally was a song one would sing to one's lover, perhaps beneath a balcony window. And usually at night, evening being the time of wooing and romancing. The connection that remained, though, to those songs in the multi-movement works by the likes of Mozart was that very often these were still pieces that were played outdoors in the evening. And here is the Serenade No. 11 by Mozart, played by the Netherlands Wind Ensemble.

That's the Lynx Ensemble playing some traditional Swedish music. It's a polka after Snickare Erik Olsson, who was one of the most important and documented of the older fiddlers of the West Helsing song tradition of Sweden. His name literally translates as the Carpenter Erik Olsson.

Edvard Grieg called that very simply two melodies. And we heard the music played by the Gothenburg Symphony Orchestra, conducted by Neeme Järvi.

Jazz in the daytime, classical at night. WRTI HD2, a service of Temple University's WRTI Philadelphia and WRTJ Coatesville.

One of the nice things about new works of classical music in the 21st century is that there are a lot fewer rules. Composers have lightened up a little in the past 100 years, and in the last 50 for sure. And one of the things that has changed is that fewer people mind if you introduce some more unusual sounds to the concert hall, like, say, things that you have to plug in, for example. Coming up in this edition of Extra Eclectic, unusual sounds, unusual instruments, like this electric violin, for example, in this music by Nico Muhly. There's sounds by Anna Thorvald's daughter, Kaki King, Brian Eno, all on the way. It's Extra Eclectic. Here is a trio that is comprised of musicians who are fully capable of playing the standard repertoire, and they do engage the standard repertoire, but in this form, known as the Echo Collective, they very often play their own works, and this is one such case. It's a piece called Unknown Gates.

Unknown Gates by the Echo Collective, Margaret Hermont, Neil Leiter, and Gary Descartes. In this case, playing their own composition, the Echo Collective with some electronics there. It's Extra Eclectic, where classical music is always arriving. Good evening, I'm Steve Seal. This week, I'm looking at extra musical elements, which is going to mean a lot of electronics, actually, as that's what classical music has welcomed into the fold in the past few decades. Used to be the province of the experimentalists, but these days, electronics are our entire world, and if you know what you're doing and are exploring what the electronics mean and take everything into account historically, maybe it's time to really start to welcome electronics. And so we're going to be listening to a few different examples. This is a piece by Khaki King, who's a wonderful guitarist. And Chloe Alexandra Thompson is credited with sound sculpture in this piece. Now, for my ears, what this means is that the piece played by Khaki King is then sort of manipulated and turned into kind of an audio sculpture. See what you think. The piece has a very idiosyncratic title. It's Can't Touch This or That or You or My Face.

from Kaki King playing the guitar there, and her work manipulated by the sound artist Chloe Alexander Thompson in a piece called, yes, it's called Can't Touch This or That or You or My Face. I have no idea, but that is the name of the piece on Extra Eclectic.

The electric violin has come a very, very long way to the point where it very often does not sound that different from a standard traditional violin, except the fact that you can really amplify it. And I suppose if you wanted to, you could do all sorts of additional things to it. You could run it through effects. But Thomas Gould, who's become kind of a well-known performer on the electric violin, keeps things fairly traditional here with this piece, and he's going to play Seeing is Believing by Nico Muhly. Thomas Gould here with the Aurora Orchestra, led by Nicholas Colon.

Seeing is Believing by Nico Muhly, a concerto for electric violin and orchestra, expressly written for the fellow who played it there, Thomas Gould, along with the Aurora Orchestra backing him up, all conducted by Nicholas Colon on Extra Eclectic.

This is a piece by the Icelandic composer Anna Thorvaldsdottir, and it is called Spectra, played here by ICE, the International Contemporary Ensemble on Extra Eclectic.

Spectra by Anna Thorvaldsdottir, played by the International Contemporary Ensemble. What are the extra musical elements in that piece? Well, they're quite a bit harder to describe, and they come in the form of very subtle but complicated notes on the score for the string players to follow. As far as using one hand to do something or to pass a phrase from one player to another. Really interesting piece. Brian Eno arguably invented the idea of ambient music with his 1978 studio album Music for Airports. He never intended to be performed live, but starting in the 90s, the Bang on a Can All-Stars premiered their own live version, and they've toured it around the globe ever since. Here is their performance of one of the movements. It's David Lang's arrangement with members of the Choir of Trinity Wall Street participating on microphones.

the electronics making themselves very apparent towards the end there, but always present throughout the Bang on a Can's rendition of that part of Music for Airports by Brian Eno on Extra Eclectic.

Jazz in the daytime, classical at night. WRTI HD2, a service of Temple University's WRTI Philadelphia and WRTJ Coatesville.

The late Icelandic composer Jóhann Jóhannsson was never bashful about using electronics and extra musical sounds in his music. And why should he have been? Everything he did was at the surface, or I should say the service, of creating powerfully evocative music during his time on Earth. We're going to listen to A Prayer to the Dynamo by Jóhann Jóhannsson as coming up in this episode of Extra Musical Elements this week on Extra Eclectic. I'm Steve Seal. Composer Erland Cooper is not using electronic instruments in this piece, but the process of recording and then playing back the recording of the piece is part of the piece. Well, between recording it and playing it back, the tape was buried in the ground of Carve the Runes, Then Be Content with Silence.

There's a great irony, of course, in the inclusion of that sound of the run-out groove of a record at the end of that, because that was not a record we were listening to. It was a degraded tape, open reel tape. That's the reason for all those dropouts in the piece. Carve the runes, then be content. For all. Those dropouts in the piece. Carve the runes, then be content with silence by Erland Cooper. And the degradation of the recording tape is part of the piece. Violinist Daniel Pioro and that studio collective. It's Extra Eclectic, where classical music is always arriving. I'm Steve Seal. Thanks for tuning in. Extra musical elements this week. Sometimes that means electronics, sometimes it means other things, but basically it's how composers are free to try unorthodox things. Conceptually, sometimes, maybe it's just conceptually. Maybe it has to do with electronics or recording, but we're exploring that idea on this week's show. This is from Molly Joyce, and it's her work called It Has Not Taken Long for You to Break, with cellist Ian Borsegev and the composer Molly Joyce contributing the electronic touches.

It Has Not Taken Long for You to Break by Molly Joyce. Cellist Dean Borsagev and the composer herself contributing the electronics there as well on Extra Eclectic. 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Hearing new music from Johan Johansson is always bittersweet, as the composer died in 2018. Only a handful of his works remained unrecorded. His work, A Prayer to the Dynamo, is quite fascinating, as it is, quote, inspired by field recordings that the artist made at Iceland's Ilodjar power plant and the writings of Henry Adams, and that refers to the work, The Education of Henry Adams, in which the Virgin Mary is contrasted with the, quote-unquote, dynamo of technology, and, as Henry Adams said, its anarchic energies, the perpetual Icelandic conflict between nature and utility encroachment comes to mind here. A Prayer to the Dynamo by Johan Johansson, played here by Daniel Bjarnason and the Iceland Symphony Orchestra.

A Prayer to the Dynamo by Johan Johansson, using field recordings from an Icelandic power station as part of the composition. The Iceland Symphony Orchestra, conducted by Daniel Bjarnason.

Wow. I don't know if that fits the theme, but it's sure a nice way to end a show, isn't it? That's from Harman Franja, and you heard him at the piano, and the wonderful trumpeter Arve Henriksen. What All This Is what it's called. Thanks to Jennifer Allen, as always, for putting together the show. It's Extra Eclectic.

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Nearly everywhere you turn, there are people, some you know, some you've never met, that are willing to give you advice. Unsolicited advice. How often do you get it? How often do you give it? Sometimes this advice helps. It can give you a different perspective that you might not have found on your own. It can also be a little frustrating. This composer got some advice from someone he respected when he first published this piece of music. You'll find out if that advice helped or harmed him coming up in about a half an hour. I'm Jillian Kahn, and it's great to have your company. Thanks so much for being here. This is a concerto for two flutes by composer Domenico Cimarosa. James Galway conducts. He's one of the flute soloists. And joining him is his wife, flutist Jeannie Galway, and the London Mozart Players.

Concerto for Two Flutes by Domenico Cimarosa. That was London Mozart Players with Sir James Galway conducting. He was one of the flute soloists, along with Lady Jeannie Galway, on Music Through the Night. Some solo guitar music is coming up in just a minute, and still to come, a Beethoven piano trio. I hope you can stick around.

Sometimes you have a craving for a certain type of food, a certain flavor, and it's only natural to sometimes crave a certain sound. If you're in the mood for a particular sound of classical music, our custom streams is a great place to start. 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This is one of the performances you'll hear on the guitar stream.

Introduction and Caprice by Julio Regondi. That was guitarist Annabel Montesinos. When this piano trio by Beethoven premiered, Haydn was in the audience. And he later told Beethoven, "Don't publish that one." Haydn praised Beethoven's other two piano trios, but called this one a little too bold. However, it was Beethoven's favorite, and he published it anyway. It's his Piano Trio No. 3.

jazz in the daytime, classical at night. WRTI HD2, a service of Temple University's WRTI Philadelphia and WRTJ Coatesville.

People won't remember what you said, but they'll remember how you made them feel. And haven't you found that to be true? You remember kindness that you experienced, sometimes from strangers that you'll never see again. You remember the laughter you've shared with loved ones. And you might also think of the cruelty that you've experienced from some others. These things stick out. It's what we remember most, how people made us feel, rather than the things they said. This is a piece of music written about someone who made the composer feel safe and welcome. It was a precious relationship to him, and you'll meet this person through the music, coming up in about 15 minutes. This composer died in 2020, Ennio Morricone. He was one of the greatest film composers of all time. He wrote over 500 movie and TV scores, a tiny amount of those for Western movies like The Mission, the 1986 movie that starred Robert De Niro. Here's some movie music from The Mission by Ennio Morricone.

the soundtrack from the 1986 movie The Mission, some say is more enduring than the movie itself. That was The Suite from The Mission, the film score written by Ennio Morricone. He conducted the London Symphony Orchestra on that recording, on Music Through the Night. A Haydn symphony still to come? That's in about 10 minutes. I hope you can stick around.

Carlos Suastavino wrote a set of 6 pieces all about people that he knew in real life. He wanted to write these pieces of music and express what it would be like to be in their presence. And this piece of music introduces us to a woman that Suastavino knew when he was a child. She was a neighbor, and as a kid, he remembers going to her home, which was a modest house surrounded by plants and flowers. She'd buy eggs and spend some time with this really kind woman. He channels those fond memories into this piece of music, which is named after her, Jeromita Linares by Carlos Suastavino.

Camarada Bariloche with guitarist Pablo Cohen, and Jeromita Linares by Carlos Suastavino, a composer who grew up in Argentina and went on to be one of the most influential musicians in his country in the 20th century. The Royal Concertgebouw Orchestra will play some Haydn for us. This is Symphony No. 68.

Jazz in the daytime, classical at night. WRTI HD2, a service of Temple University's WRTI Philadelphia and WRTJ Coatesville.

In the late 1800s, a girl was born in a small town in central England. She would go on to marry an earl, and that would begin her new life as a countess, where she was a dedicated patron of the arts. Helen, Countess of Radnor, used her position for good, and she really went against the grain of what was expected of a Victorian woman in that time. She cared very little about what society said she could or couldn't do. Lady Radnor founded an all-female orchestra. She was the conductor. And when the orchestra needed some music to play, she asked her friend, English composer Hubert Parry, to write for them. And this is what he came up with, appropriately named Lady Radnor's Suite.

Richard Hickox conducted the City of London Sinfonia with music by English composer Hubert Parry, Lady Radnor's Suite. Music written for Lady Radnor, a countess in the 1840s, who needed music for her all-female orchestra to play. And that's what Hubert Parry came up with. I hope you're doing well tonight. It's always great to have your company and enjoy these performances together. I'm Jalene Kahn. Coming up, we'll hear a little solo piano music, and still to come, a violin concerto by a virtuoso.

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When this music premiered, the audience was absolutely blown away. Nobody had really ever seen or heard music like this before, and it was Niccolo Paganini that blew everybody away with his showmanship. The fact that he was technically able to play every single note of this left jaws on the floor. Playing tonight is violinist Hilary Hahn with the Swedish Radio Symphony Orchestra, Violin Concerto No. 1 by Niccolo Paganini.

Violin Concerto No. 1 by Niccolo Paganini. AGOA conducted the Swedish Radio Symphony Orchestra and soloist Hilary Hahn.

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Home renovations or DIY, they can be a bit of a gamble. Sometimes you have a deadline, sometimes you have a budget, and sometimes those things completely implode. And things take way longer than you anticipated and cost a whole lot more. This is a piece of music that took a quarter century to finish. But the composer had a pretty good excuse for it taking so long. As he wrote it, he also toured extensively as a virtuoso pianist. So you can't really blame him. The guy was pretty busy. You'll hear this entire piano concerto that took nearly 30 years to finish, coming up in about 40 minutes. Both and. The idea that two paradoxical things can exist at once. And this music is one of those things. Arnold Schoenberg wrote this music shortly after he was forced to flee his home with his wife and infant daughter. And yet, even with those personal difficulties, this piece is some of the happiest, high-spirited pieces that he wrote. It's Schoenberg's Concerto after Handel.

a joint effort between two ensembles, the New York Chamber Symphony and the American String Quartet, led by conductor Gerard Schwartz. Concerto after Handel by Arnold Schoenberg, who was a big fan of Handel's. So I guess it only makes some sense to give him what he would want, more Handel. This is the Minuet from George Friedrich Handel's Keyboard Suite No. 1. It's played by guitarist Milosz.

The Minuet from Keyboard Suite No. 1 by George Frideric Handel, played there by guitarist Milos on Music Through the Night. How are you doing tonight? I hope you're doing well and enjoying the music. It's always great to have your company. Coming up, we'll hear a piano concerto that was nearly a quarter century in the making. That's on in about 10 minutes.

Baquianas Brasileiras, number 9, by Heitor Villa-Lobos. Kenneth Schermerhorn conducted the Nashville Symphony Orchestra on Music Through the Night. If you've ever had a renovation project go completely past the deadline, you know it can be kind of frustrating, but you just have to go with it. I don't think Franz Liszt ever thought it would take him decades to write this piece of music. Some of the earliest manuscripts of this piano concerto by Liszt are dated in the 1830s. There are some other manuscripts with revisions from the 1940s, but the piece finally premiered in 1855. Piano Concerto No. 1 by Franz Liszt.

Piano Concerto No. 1 by Franz Liszt, played by pianist Christian Zimmermann and the Boston Symphony Orchestra under conductor Seiji Ozawa.

Jazz in the daytime, classical at night. 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

Aaron Copland grew up in Brooklyn, New York. City life was all he knew as a kid. And then he moved to the city of Paris to study composition. A few years later, he moved back to the U.S., and he settled in a studio apartment in Manhattan. How is it that someone with this background, a city guy, could capture the sounds and energy that we associate with the rugged frontier? Aaron Copland brings to life wide open spaces and endless horizons, coming up in about 5 minutes. From Marion Bauer's Symphonic Suite for Strings, this is The Prelude.

The Ambash Chamber Orchestra and Ensemble, playing the prelude from a symphonic suite for strings by Marion Bauer on Music Through the Night. In the 1940s, Aaron Copland brought the American frontier to life. He wrote the movie music for The Red Pony, a movie that centers on a boy and his family and their life on a ranch in California. The movie itself was not a big success, but Aaron Copland reworked some of the film score for the concert stage. Here's some selections from The Red Pony Suite by Aaron Copland, performed by the Buffalo Philharmonic Orchestra.

Selections from the Red Pony Suite by Aaron Copland. Joanne Folletta conducted the Buffalo Philharmonic Orchestra on Music Through the Night. 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This is a trumpet concerto by Johann Stamitz. Hakan Hardenberger is the soloist with the Academy of St. Martin in the Fields.

This sonata for flute and harp is by Nino Rota, who wrote a lot of movie music in his career, but not all of it is associated with the movies. Here's flutist Laurel Zucker and harpist Susan Jollis.

Sonata for Flute and Harp by Nino Rota, performed by flutist Laurel Zucker and harpist Susan Jollis on Music Through the Night.

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Starting our morning with Chopin, a prelude in C-sharp minor, Jan Liszewski at the piano here on WRTI. Somehow I didn't know already, just slipped my mind that he's Canadian. Fortunately, he pronounces his name in the original Polish. John Starch here with you this Tuesday morning. Thanks for being here too. We're going to listen to some Beethoven in this hour. We also have some movie music by John Williams and a piece by the Flemish composer Jan Bloks on the way. Here now is a Concerto Grosso in C major by Francesco Barsanti. Peter Whelan leads Ensemble Marcias.

0: A Concerto Grosso in C Major by Francesco Barsanti. We heard Ensemble Marcias led by Peter Whalen here on your classical and jazz station, WRTI 90.1, WRTI.org, anywhere with the WRTI app. Music coming up next by Jan Bloks.
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0: Flemish Dances by the Flemish composer Jan Bloks, Flanders being a region of Belgium now. Alexander Rachbari led the Brussels Philharmonic.
1: Hi, this is Yannick Nézet-Séguin. 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
0: Tired of hearing that in the morning? Wake up with the Suze Alarm instead. I'm John Search. Start your day with me and a march. 7:15 on the dot every weekday morning on WRTI. We're going to have John Williams to take us into the 7 o'clock hour. And then in the next hour, our Suze Alarm this morning is a request. Yes, I do that if you give me enough notice and the recording exists and we're able to get it. And then after the march, we'll have a piece that I'm sure somebody has requested for At Your Request at one point, or probably many others. We have Beethoven now, his string quartet number 2 in G major.

Beethoven on WRTI, his string quartet number 2 from his Opus 18 set, which comprises his first 6 string quartets. We heard the Tokyo String Quartet on your classical and jazz station, WRTI 90.1. I mentioned we would be going to 7 o'clock with John Williams, and this is Victor's Tale, which is the main theme to the 2004 film The Terminal. Keith Lockhart leads the Boston Pops and clarinet soloist Thomas Martin.

0: Victor's Tale, the main theme to the 2004 film The Terminal, music by John Williams. And Thomas Martin was our clarinet soloist, Keith Lockhart leading the Boston Pops here on WRTI. We will warm up for our march with music by Ignaz Jan Paderewski and Verdi coming up next.
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the overture to Giuseppe Verdi's opera, The Sicilian Vespers. And there's actually both an Italian and French version of that that both get performed pretty frequently, I Vespri Siciliani and Le Vepre Sicilien. We heard the Monte Carlo National Opera Orchestra led by Louis Frémaux here on WRTI 90.1. John Search here with you this Tuesday morning. Thanks very much for being here, too. We're going to listen to some Haydn in this hour, also Mozart, Fanny Mendelssohn-Hensel, and a piece by the lutenist Ron McFarlane. To take us to our march, we have a famous minuet, Mon Nuit Célèbre, by Ignaz Jan Paderewski. Here's Stephen Huff at the piano.

Manoir Célèbre, a famous minuet from a set of concert humoresques by Polish pianist and composer and one-time prime minister Ignacy Jan Paderewski. Stephen Huff performed on WRTI 90.1. It's time to march.

Amparito Roca by Jaime Tejidor for our Suze Alarm this morning. Frederick Fennell led the Eastman Rochester Pops Orchestra here on WRTI 90.1. Our newest member of the Suze Alarm Club is Lee DeLoach, nominated by Sue Moore. Sue says, I'm nominating Lee for membership in the Suze Alarm Club. Lee, also known as Mr. D, is retiring after 33 years as the junior and senior high band director in Audubon, New Jersey. Lee has a lot of experience with marching bands, so I hope he'll enjoy being a member of this club. As the other half of the Audubon band director team, I couldn't have asked for a better teaching partner. I passed my elementary students up to Lee, knowing that their skills would improve and that they would have fun doing it. After many side-by-sides, field trips, band days, meet the instruments, assemblies, and concerts, I believe we built a great band community. Now Mr. D is retiring, and I wish him the best. He has touched a lot of students, and he will be missed. I hope he'll continue to make music. Let's go band. Indeed, Sue. Let's go band. And Lee, happy retirement. And welcome to the Suze Alarm Club. You can join or nominate someone to the club at wrti.org/SuzeAlarm. Retirement's a great reason to nominate someone. And while you're there, click that donate button at the top of the page. We have more trumpets now. Here is Joseph Haydn's trumpet concerto, Lucien Renaudin-Varry on the trumpet, and Michael Sanderling leads the Lucerne Symphony Orchestra.

0: Joseph Haydn's Trumpet Concerto. Enjoy having the last movement in your head all day. Lucien Renaudin-Varie on the trumpet and Michael Sonderling led the Lucerne Symphony Orchestra.
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0: Here's a piece by lutenist Ron McFarlane called Fermi's Paradox, and he performs with gambist Carolyn Anderson-Surik.

0: Fermi's Paradox, a work by lutenist Ron McFarlane and the composer performed with Carolyn Anderson Surik on Viol da Gamba. The paradox was posited by the physicist Enrico Fermi. Despite the lack of conclusive evidence of advanced extraterrestrial life, there is an apparently high likelihood of its existence. Interesting stuff on that subject.
1: Stardate June 9th. Saturn has more moons than any other planet in the solar system, 274 as of this spring. All of the bigger ones are interesting worlds in their own right. Some of them are balls of ice mixed with rock, and they offer some especially eye-catching features. Mimas has a huge impact crater that makes it look like a Star Wars Death Star. It's a third as wide as Mimas itself, with walls 3 miles high and a floor 10 miles deep. It was created by an impact that almost ripped the moon apart. Shockwaves raced all the way around Mimas, creating a jumbled landscape on the opposite side. Iapetus has a couple of giant craters, but it stands out for two other reasons. One is its coloring. One hemisphere is covered with ice, so it's as white as snow. The other is covered with dust that's as dark as charcoal. The other thing that makes it stand out is its shape. It resembles a walnut. A mountain range circles its equator. It's a dozen miles wide and averages about 9 miles high. A region of Dione is marked by cliffs that form bright slashes. The cliffs are up to 1,000 feet high, and they stretch across hundreds of miles. They probably formed as Dione shrank, wrinkling its crust, sculpting an intriguing feature on one of Saturn's moons. Saturn is near our moon at dawn tomorrow. It looks like a bright star to the lower right of the moon, but you need a telescope to see any of the giant planet's ice ball moons. For the University of Texas at Austin MacDonald Observatory, I'm Billy Henry.
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0: Fanny Mendelssohn Hensel's Overture in C Major, Sora Elizabeth Lee led Orchestra Pas de Loup.
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0: We have Mozart to take us to 8 o'clock, the end of his piano concerto number 17. Claire Huang-Chi on the piano and Howard Griffiths lead the Salzburg Mozarteum Orchestra.

0: The end of Mozart's Piano Concerto No. 17. Claire Huangchi at the piano and Howard Griffiths led the Salzburg Mozarteum Orchestra.
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0: 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We have the opening title movement of the cantata Was Gott tut, das ist wohlgetan for Breakfast with Bach this morning. Philippe Hervéga leads Collegium Vocal Gent.

Breakfast with Bach this morning, the opening title movement of the cantata, Was Gott tut, das ist wohlgetan, that is, what God does, that is, done well. Philipp Herrweger led Collegium Vocal Gent here on WRTI 90.1. Good morning, I'm John Search. How are you today? Hope your Tuesday is starting off well. We're going to listen to some Mendelssohn and Bruch in this hour, and we have Pyotr Tchaikovsky now, a waltz, the second movement of his orchestral suite number 2. Alpesh Chauhan leads the BBC Scottish Symphony Orchestra.

0: A waltz by Pyotr Tchaikovsky, which serves as the second movement of his orchestral suite number 2, Alpes Chawan, with the BBC Scottish Symphony Orchestra, here on WRTI 90.1. A favorite of the violin repertoire, music by Max Bruch, is next. Waking up can be a process. 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So while you're getting ready, turn on the station that puts everything in its right place. I'm John Search. 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

a favorite of the violin repertoire there, Max Bruch's Violin Concerto No. 1. Janine Janssen on the violin and Ricardo Chailly led the Leipzig Gewandhaus Orchestra here on your classical and jazz station, WRTI 90.1. We have Antonio Vivaldi on the way, and for now we have Felix Mendelssohn, book 3 of his Songs Without Words. Here's Christoph Eschenbach at the piano.

0: Book 3 of Felix Mendelssohn's Songs Without Words. Christoph Eschenbach performed on WRTI 90.1.
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0: We have an opera overture by Antonio Vivaldi to bring us towards 9 o'clock, this to La Fida Ninfa. 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

0: overture to Antonio Vivaldi's opera La Fida Ninfa, Jean-Christophe Spinozzi-led Ensemble Matthäus, here on WRTI 90.1, WRTI.org, and anywhere with the WRTI app. Music by Edvard Grieg is in the next hour, along with work by Zoltán Kodály, and music next by Rebecca Dale.
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The Cloths of Heaven. Text by William Butler Yeats. Music by Rebecca Dale. She's a millennial, like me. That piece for soprano, chorus, piano, and cello soloists were soprano Victoria Metayard, cellist Richard Harwood, and pianist Ben Dawson, and Nigel Short led Tenebrae here on WRTI 90.1. Good morning, I'm John Search. Thanks very much for listening with me today. We're going to listen to some music by Bernhard Henrik Krusel on the way, as well as Zoltan Kodály. And here now we have a couple of Edvard Grieg's symphonic dances. We'll start with number 2. Eivind Adlan leads the West German Radio Orchestra of Köln.

0: The second and third of Edvard Grieg's symphonic dances. Eivind Adland led the West German Radio Orchestra of Köln here on WRTI 90.1. Music coming up next by Bernhard Henrik Krusel.
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0: An introduction and variations on a Swedish air by Bernhard Henrik Krusel, who lived in Sweden but was very proudly Finnish. We heard the Swedish Chamber Orchestra, and Michael Collins was the clarinet soloist and conducted.
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0: We have Zoltán Kodály's Hari János Suite now from his opera of the same name, classic recording from the Cleveland Orchestra led by George Sell.

Zoltán Kodály's Hari János Suite from his opera of the same name. A classic recording there from the Cleveland Orchestra, led by George Sell. The instrument that you might have recognized, sounding kind of like a hammered dulcimer, that is a Hungarian version of that called the cimbalom. Heard it here on WRTI 90.1. Melinda Whiting is on her way in with more great music for you. I'm John Search. Thanks very much for listening with me today. Have a great rest of your day. Till tomorrow.

0: Some music by the English composer Oliver Davis. His guitar concerto was played for us by guitarist Sergio Puccini with the Budapest Scoring Orchestra, led by Peter Ilenyi, here on WRTI 90.1. Good morning to you. 10 a.m. is the time on this Tuesday. I'm Melinda Whiting, very happy to join you through the midday hours until 2 p.m. In our 10 o'clock hour, we'll hear from Georg Philipp Telemann, from Frédéric Chopin, from Glazunov, and in a moment, a bit of Debussy.
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Music by Claude Debussy to start off our 10 o'clock hour from his cantata L'Enfant Prodigue, The Prodigal Son. We heard the prelude, cortege and dance air. Stéphane Deneuve led a performance by the Royal Scottish National Orchestra here on WRTI 90.1. Some waltzes from Chopin coming along in a moment. Beautiful sunny day today, another nice one with highs in the mid-80s and a light breeze from the southwest. Tonight we'll have partly cloudy skies in the evening and then really clouding overnight. It won't be as cool either. Lows will be in the mid-60s and that will all usher in a cloudy day for Wednesday, hotter, more humid, highs in the mid-80s, and a 70% chance of rain tomorrow. 66 degrees right now at the airport in Philadelphia, and 66 also in Harrisburg, and 66 at the Jersey Shore. Now some waltzes from Frédéric Chopin, played by pianist Garrick Olson. These are the waltzes of Opus 70.

0: A set of three waltzes, Opus 70 by Frédéric Chopin, played for us by one of the great Chopin pianists, Garrick Olson. Here on WRTI 90.1, 18 minutes past 10 o'clock the time, and an orchestral suite from Georg Philipp Telemann is on the way.
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Music by Georg Philipp Telemann, an orchestral suite in E-flat major performed by the ensemble La Stagione Frankfurt. Michael Schneider was conducting here on WRTI 90.1. Well, we change gears just a little bit and hear some music from the Russian romantic composer Alexander Glazunov. We're going to hear a dancing scene, as he called it, his Opus 81 with the subtitle Fortune Telling and Dance. Well, that's intriguing. Let's hear what it sounds like with the USSR Symphony Orchestra led by Yevgeny Svetlanov.

Fortune Telling and Dance, a dancing scene by Alexander Glazunov, his Opus 81, performed by the USSR Symphony Orchestra, led by Yevgeny Svetlanov, here on WRTI 90.1. Well, it's about 14 minutes before 11 o'clock, and at the top of the 11 o'clock hour, as always on a weekday, we will have today's morning meditation. Also coming up next hour, the famous trumpet concerto by Johann Nepomuk Hummel, and we'll hear a piano quintet by Florence Price, as well as a bit of music from a little-known opera by Giacomo Puccini. That's all coming up in our 11 o'clock hour. Right now, we spend some time with Gustav Mahler and a very beautiful moment within his massive Symphony No. 5 in C-sharp minor. This is the fourth movement, Adagietto. The Vienna Philharmonic is led by Andris Nelsons.

0: Some truly sublime music from Gustav Mahler's Symphony No. 5 in C-sharp minor. The fourth movement, Adagietto, was performed for us by the Vienna Philharmonic. Andres Nilsons was the conductor here on WRTI 90.1. Well, the time is coming up on 11 o'clock. Good morning to you. I'm Melinda Whiting with you for the next few hours until 2 o'clock. And coming up this next hour, some music by Johann Nepomuk Hummel, Florence Price, and Giacomo Puccini, as well as our morning meditation in a moment.
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0: Well, at this time of the morning, the top of the 11 o'clock hour, we like to spend a few moments calming everything down before the day gets too busy. Maybe it already has gotten too busy. We'll all let our pulses slow down, our heart rate slow down, and breathe deep for a few moments with some beautiful and serene music. It's a little bit mournful today from the Renaissance Spanish composer Alonso Lobo. It was probably composed for the funeral of the Spanish king at the time. It's a setting of the text Versa est in luctum, My harp is tuned to mourning. Here's a performance by the ensemble The Queen's Six.

Some music by Alonso Lobo. We've heard Versa Est in Luctum, a funeral motet that he's likely to have composed for the funeral of the Spanish king at the time. We heard a performance by the Queen's Six as our morning meditation today. That music written in 1602, back through the centuries. Our morning meditation comes your way each weekday at 11 o'clock regularly as a few moments of serenity and calm to refresh you, reset your day. Well, the day today has some beautiful weather in store, mostly sunny skies with highs in the mid-80s and a light breeze from the southwest. Tonight, it will be partly cloudy in the evening, then clouding up overnight, and the lows only go down to about the mid-60s before things heat up tomorrow and become more humid. Mostly cloudy on Wednesday, and highs will be in the mid-80s with a 70% chance of rain into the evening hours. Sunshine again on Thursday, and highs in the 90s. 72 right now at the airport in Philadelphia, and in Mount Pocono, 66 degrees. Coatesville has 70 degrees. Here's a famous trumpet concerto, E-flat major concerto by Johann Nepomuk Hummel. Guy Few is the trumpeter here with the Toronto Chamber Orchestra. Nicholas McGeegan conducts.

0: music by Johann Nepomuk Hummel. We've heard his trumpet concerto in E-flat major, much beloved of trumpeters, one of their standard concertos. And it was terrifically played by Guy Few, and he was the soloist with the Toronto Chamber Orchestra under Nicholas McGeehan's direction here on WRTI 90.1. Well, some music coming up next from American composer Florence Price, and one of those works of hers that was known of but not known until a treasure trove of her manuscripts was found some 20 or 25 years ago, which have been busily being examined by scholars and performers ever since. We'll hear the piano quintet in A minor in a couple of moments.
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Music by Florence Price, her piano quintet in A minor, dating from the 1930s, but which we know she revised in the 1950s. Then it was lost for quite some time, that manuscript, and resurfaced along with a lot more music by Florence Price about 20 years ago. We heard a performance by the Takacs String Quartet, and Marc-André Hamelin was at the piano here on WRTI 90.1. Well, it's about 6 minutes before 12 noon, and coming up at noon, we have today's request. Coming up also next hour, some music by Antonín Dvořák, by Beethoven, and by Handel, and also a bit of music from Ernst von Dohnányi as well. To take us up to the top of the hour, we hear some music by Giacomo Puccini, kind of a rarity from his second completed opera, Edgar, from 1889. Here's the prelude to Act 3, performed by the Sinfonia of London. John Wilson conducts.

0: Well, a powerful third act prelude from an opera by Puccini that is not so often performed these days, called Edgar. We heard a performance by the Sinfonia of London led by John Wilson. And you heard it here on listener-supported WRTI 90.1, public radio bringing you great classical music and jazz as well. The time is coming up on 12 noon. We have a request waiting in the wings, and also next hour some Dvorak, Beethoven, Handel, and Ernst von Dohnányi. Stay tuned.
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0: WRTI thanks Leadership Circle members Joanne and Bruce in Cherry Hill, New Jersey, for their generous support. 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Well, good afternoon to you. I'm Melinda Whiting with you for another couple of hours, and we have lots of great music still ahead to enjoy together. A request, which comes your way at noon each weekday, is a brief one today, but a beautiful one, as Yasmin Pomerantz in Elkins Park notes to us. This is some music that is in one of her favorite video games, and also, Yasmin says, is a very pretty piece. That it is, indeed. Ständchen, or Serenade, from the song cycle Schwanengesang by Franz Schubert. We hear it performed by Benjamin Apple, baritone, in an orchestral arrangement with the Munich Radio Orchestra led by Oskar Jückel.

Music by Franz Schubert from his song cycle Schwanengesang, Deutschlisting 957, originally, of course, for voice and piano. We heard the Ständchen or Serenade in an arrangement for voice and orchestra by Jacques Offenbach, and a performance by Benjamin Apple, baritone, and the Munich Radio Orchestra led by Oskar Jürkel. You heard it here on WRTI 90.1, thanks to Yasmin Pomerantz in Elkins Park, who said, besides being a very pretty piece, this music appears in one of her favorite video games. Well, that's as good a reason as any to ask for us to play it, and on At Your Request, which we bring to you each weekday at 12 noon here on WRTI. We so appreciate your requests and encourage you to make one at wrti.org/requests. There's a short online form to fill out, pretty simple, over in less than a minute, and then be listening at noon any weekday to hear your own request and those of your fellow WRTI listeners. A nice sunny day is underway, highs in the mid-80s today, although we are nowhere near that yet, still very pleasant temperatures in the 70s, and a light wind from the southwest. Tonight we'll see some clouds, more of them as the night wears on, and the low down to the mid-60s. By Wednesday we have a cloudy day, a rather warmer day than today, with highs in the mid to upper 80s, and humid too. There's a good chance of rain, about 70%, which stretches into Wednesday night. By Thursday we have a lingering chance of showers, sunny skies, and temperatures in the 90s. 73 right now at the airport in Philadelphia. In Dover, Delaware, it is 70, and in Lancaster, 72. A couple of pieces now by Antonín Dvořák that feature the cello. We'll hear a piece called Silent Woods, played by Timothy Walden, joined by the Royal Liverpool Philharmonic under Libor Peshek. And then Yo-Yo Ma plays the Rondo in G minor for cello and orchestra with the Berlin Philharmonic and Lauren Mazel.

Music by Antonín Dvořák for cello and orchestra. We heard the Rondo in G minor, Opus 94, which originally was for cello and piano, and the composer made this orchestral version a couple of years after writing the work in 1893. Yo-Yo Ma, our cellist, with the Berlin Philharmonic led by Lauren Mazel in the Rondo in G minor, Opus 94. And before that, another work by Dvořák for cello and orchestra, Silent Woods, from his Opus 68, From the Bohemian Forest. Timothy Walden was the cellist in that performance with the Royal Liverpool Philharmonic under Libor Peshek's direction. Here on WRTI 90.1, where it is 21 minutes past 12 noon. Well, some music from Beethoven now, a set of 12 contradances for orchestra. Let's hear a performance by the Orchestra of St. Luke's with Michael Tilson Thomas conducting.

0: Music by Beethoven, a set of 12 contradances for orchestra, probably would have been used in a Viennese ballroom. We heard a performance by the Orchestra of St. Luke's, Michael Tilson Thomas conducting here on WRTI 90.1. It's 12:30, and in a few moments we will hear some music for keyboard by Handel.
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pianist Mahani Teave with music by George Frideric Handel. We've heard the fifth of his keyboard suites in E major, concluding with those famous variations on the tune known as the Harmonious Blacksmith. Really virtuoso music by the end there. Well, it is about 17 minutes before 1 o'clock, and coming up at the top of the 1 o'clock hour, we'll have today's Midday Mozart. Today, it's the first flute concerto. Also coming up next hour, an overture by Rossini, always a lot of fun, and some music based on waltzes by the French composer Mel Bonis. Right now, let's listen to some symphonic minutes, literally. That's the name of this piece by Ernst von Dohnányi, his Opus 36. We'll hear the Rhineland-Pfalz State Philharmonic Orchestra led by Roberto Paternostro.

0: Some fun music from Ernst von Dohnányi, Hungarian-born composer and piano virtuoso, who wrote this as a kind of a concert piece, including a capriccio, a rapsodia, a scherzo, and that final moto perpetuo rondo. We heard a performance by the Rhineland-Pfalz State Philharmonic Orchestra led by Roberto Paternostro. Symphonic Minutes seems like a very prosaic title for such colorful music. You heard it here on WRTI 90.1. It's just about a minute before 1 o'clock. Our midday Mozart is coming up in just a couple of moments. Also coming up next hour, some Rossini, Melbonis, and more. Stay tuned.
1: Hi, this is Yannick Nézet-Séguin. 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
0: Good afternoon. I'm Melinda Whiting with you for just another hour until 2 o'clock. And as I mentioned, some Rossini coming up, an overture of his, and also a suite in waltz form from the French composer Melbonis. Right now, it is midday Mozart time. Sometimes we give you just a little aria, sometimes just a little taste of Mozart, and other days something a little meatier. And that is the case today with the Flute Concerto No. 1 in G major, Kirche Listing 313. Lisa Beznosiuk is the flute soloist here with the Academy of Ancient Music. Christopher Hogwood is conducting.

our midday Mozart today, the Flute Concerto number 1 in G major, Kirche Listing 313. Part of a commission that Mozart tried to fulfill for a Dutch businessman who wanted a couple of different concertos, some flute quartets and other works. Well, Mozart never quite finished the commission, but he did finish this flute concerto. He claimed at the time, perhaps just under duress and not having time to write everything, that he really didn't like the flute very much. I don't think you can tell from this music. Liza Beznosiak was the soloist in this performance with the Academy of Ancient Music, led by Christopher Hogwood. You heard that music here on WRTI 90.1, where we bring you Midday Mozart at 1 o'clock each weekday. And we have some music by Gioachino Rossini in just a moment. Quick look at the weather forecast, which is continuing to be quite pleasant outside, mostly sunny skies for the rest of the day and highs in the mid-80s, although we really have not left the 70s at this point. A light wind from the southwest tonight, partly cloudy and then becoming cloudier overnight, and the lows go down to the mid-60s. By Wednesday, it will be mostly cloudy and hot. And more humid. Highs will reach the mid to upper 80s. And then by Thursday, after a chance of rain on Wednesday night, we'll see highs in the lower 90s. Right now at the airport in Philadelphia, it's 79 degrees, so we're edging towards 80. And in Dover, Delaware, 77 degrees. At the Jersey Shore, 75. Some music by Rossini now from his opera, The Siege of Corinth. This opera dates from 1826, and we'll hear a performance of its overture by the Prague Sinfonia. Christian Benda is conducting.

0: Music by Gioachino Rossini, the overture to his opera, The Siege of Corinth, his first opera that he wrote in French originally. We heard the performance by the Prague Sinfonia led by Christian Benda here on WRTI 90.1, that music from 1826. Well, since we're in France, in a way, we'll have some French music from Melbonis in a few moments, a suite in the form of waltzes.
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Music by the French composer Mel Bonis. Music for duo piano, or piano four hands, we should say. A suite in the form of waltzes, and they certainly were. Our duo pianists were Roberto Proceda and Alessandra Amara. And you heard that music here on WRTI 90.1. Well, coming up in about 9 minutes, Meg Bregel will be here, and she has a lot of great music to share with you as always, including some Liszt piano music to start off the hour, also a clarinet concerto by Louis Spohr, and an overture by Shostakovich. All of that ahead coming up in the 2 o'clock hour with Meg. There's a bit of Verdi in there as well. Let's close this hour with music by the Mexican composer Gustavo Campa, a melody for violin and orchestra, his Opus 1. Daniel Anday is the violinist with the Philharmonic Orchestra of the Americas, led by Alondra de la Parra.

0: Music by the Mexican composer Gustavo Campa. That melody for violin and orchestra was his Opus 1. We heard it played by Daniel Andai, soloist with the Philharmonic Orchestra of the Americas, led by Alondra de la Parra. Here on listener-supported WRTI 90.1, public radio bringing you so much great music, both classical music and jazz. And I'm Melinda Whiting, so happy that you could spend some time with me today. And I hope you'll stick around, spend some time with Meg as well, and have a terrific afternoon.
1: This is the Composer's Datebook for June 9th. I'm John Burge. On today's date in 1904, the London Symphony gave its first concert. Founded as a musician-run ensemble along cooperative lines, its players shared the profits at the end of each season. So, from the start, they had to be entrepreneurial. In the era of silent movies, the LSO played in a London theater for major films of the day. By the 1930s, they were recording musical scores for early British sound films as well. One famous venture occurred in 1946 for a British movie titled The Instruments of the Orchestra, in which the LSO itself played a starring role, performing Benjamin Britten's The Young Person's Guide to the Orchestra, a work specially composed for the film. But the LSO's best-known film score recording dates from 1977. It was then that the LSO recorded the John Williams score for the first Star Wars movie. Speaking of titanically successful films, back in 1912, the LSO arranged a North American tour and was booked to sail on a brand new ocean liner named the Titanic. At the last minute, their tour schedule had to be changed, and fortunately, they sailed on a liner named the Baltic instead. Composer's Datebook is produced by APM, American Public Media, in conjunction with the American Composers Forum, reminding you that all music was once new.

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Beginning our time together with the music of Giuseppe Verdi, and perhaps an earworm for you for the rest of the afternoon. That was the Anvil Chorus from his opera Il Trovatore. We heard a performance by the orchestra and chorus of La Scala, who were led by Riccardo Chailly. Hello, friends. I'm Meg Bregel. Looking forward to sharing some great music with you here on WRTI until 6 o'clock, including in the 3 o'clock hour, music by a composer I cannot get enough of, the Irish 20th century composer Ina Boyle, where we will hear her beautiful Psalm for cello and orchestra. That'll come in the 3 o'clock hour. In this hour, we will hear from Dmitri Shostakovich, Franz Liszt, and a clarinet concerto from Louis Spohr. But we turn now to the French Baroque composer Jean-Ferry Rebel and his ballet The Elements, Les Éléments. Here's a performance by Philadelphia's own Baroque ensemble, Tempesta di Mare.

0: A great performance from one of our wonderful local ensembles. That was Tempesta di Mare, playing music from Jean-Ferry Rebel's ballet, Les Allemands, here on WRTI this afternoon.
1: Are you looking for a lift in the middle of your day? 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
0: The first two volumes of Franz Liszt's Years of Pilgrimage are brilliant works, but they mostly focus on the physical. So in the first volume, it's Switzerland, and it describes mountains, scenery, broadly. The second volume is focused on Italy, and that is about art and literature, Michelangelo, Dante, etc. The third volume is something else entirely. It comes from later in his life, and in many ways, it's a synthesis of Liszt's journey and where he is in his life at this point, which is turned towards spiritual issues and concerns. This piece we're going to hear, The Fountains of the Villa d'Este, is a synthesis of both of those parts of his life. The brilliant instrumental effects describing the fountains and the flow of the water is absolutely the language of one of the greatest piano virtuosos. But the second part addresses the spiritual side of things. In fact, as the music comes into a glorious D major section, you're going to hear it. Liszt has written in the score the following inscription from the Gospel according to John. I'll give you the English. The water that I shall give him shall become in him a well of water springing up into eternal life. Let's hear a performance of The Fountains of the Villa d'Este by Franz Liszt by George Lee.

That was George Lee playing the music of Franz Liszt. We heard The Fountains of the Villa d'Este from his third volume of his Years of Pilgrimage, music that he wrote in 1877 while he was staying at the Villa d'Este, which is well known for its fountains, but also an important part of Franz Liszt's spiritual journey. I hope you enjoyed that performance by George Lee here on WRTI this afternoon. Well, turning to music now of Louis Spohr, who premiered his second concerto for clarinet in orchestra in 1810. Let's hear a performance by Julian Bliss joining the Academy of St. Martin in the Fields. They're led by Kenneth Salido.

0: That was the Clarinet Concerto No. 2 in E-flat major by the German violinist, composer, conductor, innovator, and political activist Louis Spohr. He was credited with actually being one of the first to use a baton to conduct an orchestra, and he invented the chin rest for the violin. Can you believe that? We heard a performance of his second Clarinet Concerto in E-flat major by Julian Bliss, joining the Academy of St. Martin in the Fields, led by Kenneth Salido. When we come back, Dmitri Shostakovich's festive overture.
1: Toto, I have a feeling we're not in Kansas anymore.
0: WRTI is supported by our members and the Philadelphia Orchestra. The Wizard of Oz returns to the big screen June 26 and 27 at the Kimmel Center, with the orchestra performing the film score live. The presentation includes Judy Garland's performance and songs, including Over the Rainbow, as Dorothy, Toto, and their companions travel through Oz. Tickets and information at philorc.org.
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0: The festive overture of Dmitri Shostakovich, performed by the Boston Pops Orchestra, who were led by John Williams, here on WRTI.
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0: Well, hello, friends. I'm Meg Bragel. So glad to be sharing some great music with you this hour by Charles Gounod, as well as Maurice Ravel, Richard Strauss, and Il Divino Beau, Josef Mislavicek. But we're beginning with that composer I mentioned to you last hour, the Irish 20th century composer Ina Boyle. Born and raised in a small town right outside of Dublin, she worked in near isolation for her whole life. She did spend time in London a little bit in the early 1930s before the outbreak of World War II. She studied with Ralph Vaughan Williams, who was incredibly encouraging. But she had a real hard time getting her music played, in fact, getting attention at all. And yet she never gave up. She composed until the end of her life. And as a result, she has a very striking individual voice. I'm really looking forward to playing this next piece by her for you this afternoon. It's her Psalm for Cello and Orchestra. She wrote it in 1927, and this is the premiere recording. It was never performed during her lifetime, so this is the first time the piece was ever performed. We'll feature the cellist Nadege Rochat with the BBC Concert Orchestra, led by Ronald Corp.

0: Music of the 20th century Irish composer Ina Boyle, her 1927 Psalm for Cello and Orchestra. That was the premier recording of the piece. Not only that, it was the first time it had been performed since it was written in 1927, if you can imagine. We heard a performance this afternoon by Nadege Rochat joining the BBC Concert Orchestra with Ronald Corp. So glad to bring that music to you here on WRTI this afternoon.
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0: We'll hear music now by a composer known in his day as Il Divino Bo, or the Divine Bohemian, the Czech composer Josef Myslevicek, a good friend with both Wolfgang Amadeus Mozart and his father, Leopold. We'll hear his Symphony No. 2 in A major, performed by the L'Orfeo Baroque Orchestra, led by Mishi Geig.

Music of Il Divino Bo, the Divine Bohemian, Josef Myslevicek himself, an 18th century composer who really put Prague on the musical map, at least in Europe. Mozart considered him a real mentor, certainly of his Italian-style operas. We heard a symphony by Josef Myslevicek, his second in A major. That was the L'Orfeo Baroque Orchestra, led by Mishy Geig. Turning to Charles Gounod now and the ballet music from his opera, Faust. Here's the Rotterdam Philharmonic Orchestra, led by David Zinman.

0: music from the beginning of the last act of Gounod's opera, Faust. That was a performance by the Rotterdam Philharmonic Orchestra, who were led by David Zinman. When we come back from Stardate, we'll take a trip on the ocean, thanks to Maurice Ravel.
1: Stardate, June 9th. Saturn has more moons than any other planet in the solar system, 274 as of this spring. All of the bigger ones are interesting worlds in their own right. Some of them are balls of ice mixed with rock, and they offer some especially eye-catching features. Mimas has a huge impact crater that makes it look like a Star Wars Death Star. It's a third as wide as Mimas itself, with walls 3 miles high and a floor 10 miles deep. It was created by an impact that almost ripped the moon apart. Shockwaves raced all the way around Mimas, creating a jumbled landscape on the opposite side. Iapetus has a couple of giant craters, but it stands out for two other reasons. One is its coloring. One hemisphere is covered with ice, so it's as white as snow. The other is covered with dust that's as dark as charcoal. The other thing that makes it stand out is its shape. It resembles a walnut. A mountain range circles its equator. It's a dozen miles wide and averages about 9 miles high. A region of Dione is marked by cliffs that form bright slashes. The cliffs are up to 1,000 feet high, and they stretch across hundreds of miles. They probably formed as Dione shrank, wrinkling its crust.

0: dust, sculpting an intriguing feature on one of Saturn's moons. Saturn is near our moon at dawn tomorrow. It looks like a bright star to the lower right of the moon, but you need a telescope to see any of the giant planet's ice ball moons. For the University of Texas at Austin MacDonald Observatory, I'm Billy Henry.
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0: Une barque sur l'océan, or A Boat on the Ocean, from Maurice Ravel, written at the turn of the 20th century. Originally written for piano, we heard the orchestrated version performed by the Stuttgart Radio Symphony Orchestra. They were led by Stéphane Deneuve.
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0: When he was right around 80 years old, Richard Strauss, recuperating from a long illness, turned to chamber music for winds, music of a type he hadn't written for over 60 years. His Sonatina No. 1 for winds was subtitled From an Invalid's Workshop. A little bit of humor there from Strauss. We're going to hear the second movement, the Romance and Minuet, performed by the Winds of the Vienna Philharmonic, led by André Previn.

0: Richard Strauss's Sonatina No. 1 for Winds. We heard the second movement there, the Romance and Minuet, from a work Strauss subtitled From an Invalid's Workshop. He was writing when he was just about 80 years old in 1943. That was a performance by the Winds of the Vienna Philharmonic, led by André Previn.
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0: Hello, friends. If you're just joining us, I'm Meg Bragel. We are starting the 4 o'clock hour with music of the Italian composer and violinist from the 18th century, Francesco Maria Veracini. This is an overture in F major, performed by Musica Antiqua Köln, led by Reinhard Goebel.

0: Music of the Italian violinist and composer Francesco Maria Veracini. We heard the Overture No. 4 in F major, performed by Musica Antiqua Köln, who were led by Reinhard Goebel. When we come back, we'll hear the scherzo from Anton Bruckner's 7th Symphony.
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0: That was the third movement, the Scherzo, from Anton Bruckner's Seventh Symphony in E major, music he wrote between 1881 and 83. We heard a performance by the Leipzig Gewandhaus Orchestra, who were led by Anders Nelsons.
1: Waking up can be a process. 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I'm John Search. 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
0: You know, in the first 20 years of his life, Johannes Brahms made an incredible leap, really, from beginnings in the harbor area of Hamburg, which was not particularly fancy, to becoming a distinguished young composer. He began his career playing in sailors' bars and giving piano lessons for pennies. But by the time he's 16, he's playing Beethoven's Waldstein Sonata and in a public concert and being introduced to Franz Liszt, Joseph Joachim, and the Schumanns. So it's extraordinary to me when I hear some of his music that just, grabs me. So forgive me for waxing lyrical for a moment, but this next piece is one of my absolute favorite. Now, many of you who know me, have been listening for a while, know I grew up as a violinist. And this next piece, his Violin Sonata number 1 in G major, is a true favorite. This opening moment, just, prepare yourselves. It's glorious, heartfelt Brahms at his very best. And we're going to hear a performance by Leonidas Kavakos with Yuja Wang at the piano.

The Violin Sonata No. 1 in G major by Johannes Brahms. Music that no less a person than Clara Schumann said, "I wish that this last movement could accompany me in my journey from here to the next world." That was a performance by Leonidas Kavakos on the violin with Yuja Wang at the piano here on WRTI.

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2: Hello, friends. I'm Meg Bragel. It's time for Flicks at 5, which today features glorious music by Ennio Morricone at his very best from two different TV series. The first, Moses the Lawgiver, which premiered in 1973, starring Burt Lancaster as the title character. And the other, the 1982 series, Marco Polo, about the life and experiences of the 13th century explorer. Yo-Yo Ma is the soloist, and Ennio Morricone himself leads the Rome Sinfonietta.

0: evocative music from Ennio Morricone for our Flicks at 5 today. It's a 2-for-1. You got music from the Marco Polo series from 1982, as well as Moses the Lawgiver, a TV series from 1974, both featuring Yo-Yo Ma on the cello, joining the Rome Sinfonietta under the direction of the composer. Well, friends, in our last hour together, we get to hear music by Tchaikovsky from Swan Lake. Can't wait to play that for you, as well as music that premiered at a hotel in New York City in the 20s by George Gershwin. And when we come back, a scherzando from Joseph Haydn.
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That was Manfred Huss leading the Haydn Sinfonietta Wien in Haydn's Scherzando No. 6 in A major. Well, we move to music of very different sort now from American George Gershwin, who wrote his three preludes as a planned set of 24 preludes he had meant to call The Melting Pot. That never materialized. We just got these three. Music he wrote in 1926 and premiered at the Roosevelt Hotel in New York City. I used to work right across the street from the Roosevelt Hotel, so I love playing these pieces for you. Here's Levi Hammer at the piano.

0: Imagine leaving Grand Central Station in the north exit, walking just a block or two, happening upon the Roosevelt Hotel back in 1926 and hearing George Gershwin play those pieces, his three preludes. Originally meant to be a set of 24, he was going to call the Melting Pot. He was a busy guy, so it never came to fruition, but at least we got to hear those three pieces in a performance this afternoon by Levi Hammer.
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0: Did you know that Tchaikovsky himself, yes, Peter Ilyich Tchaikovsky, spent time in Philadelphia in 1891? He conducted a concert of his own music at the Academy of Music, and the crowd went wild, apparently, because he wrote to his brother on the way home, "It turns out that in America, I am far better known than in Europe. Here, I'm an important bird." I love that phrase at the end there. Now, when many of us think of classical ballet, one of the first composers we think of is Tchaikovsky, and maybe particularly, well, of course, you're going to think of the Nutcracker. But Swan Lake was the very first ballet that he wrote. And when it premiered about 20 years before he was here in Philadelphia, it was a huge flop. And Tchaikovsky was really quite depressed over it, even though he would go on to write many more ballets, including Sleeping Beauty and The Nutcracker. But he felt that he had failed as a composer for dance. He was wrong, but we're going to hear why he was wrong by hearing a suite from Swan Lake. Here's the Berlin Philharmonic, led by Mstislav Rostropovich.

A suite of music from Tchaikovsky's very first ballet, Swan Lake. That was the Berlin Philharmonic with Mstislav Rostropovich conducting here on WRTI. Well, my friends, that is about the end of my time with you today. Evening Jazz is starting in just a few minutes, and I know you're going to want to stay tuned for that. I'll see you back here tomorrow afternoon at 2. Have a great night.

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1: Hi there, and welcome to Exploring Music. It's Bill McLaughlin here, and we have a wonderful week in which we are endeavoring to listen to as much as we can of string quartets of Haydn and Mozart. So let's start right in where we left off yesterday. Haydn's about 37, 38 years old, and he seems like a child at play in the fields of the Lord. Let's hear just the opening of the final movement of the quartet number 16 in A major, opus 9, number 6. Here's Haydn in a rondo mode.

So there's Haydn at the age of 38 or so, having a ball. Typical Haydn rondo sound, isn't it? It's lively music, maybe even athletic. And there's a great deal of symmetry and proportion in it. In fact, all of the phrases we're hearing are 4 measures long, so it's a kind of proportion similar to the way the Parthenon is built. That's one of the reasons that critics in the 19th century, long after Haydn and Mozart are gone, referred to the music of these two composers as classic. It's classical music. Let's listen to just the first 20 seconds or so of this again, and I'll count along with the performance as best I can. It's all 4-measure phrases. Here we go. 1, 2, 3, 4. 1, 2, 3, 4. 1, 2, 3. Something different, but 1,

Okay, we'll fade out of that. That sort of four-square writing is very typical of Haydn in dance pieces, especially in a rondo form. But it's far from the only way that he was constructing music in the 1770s. He was very inventive. Let's look at the C minor quartet that comes from just around this time. And here we see him write two measure phrases, a sort of additive way of making a piece. And curiously enough, there's a premonition here of Mozart's G minor. Let me play you a little of the violin part.

Après. It's almost irresistible, isn't it? We wanted to go. But that's Mozart's G minor symphony, which is about another 15 years or so in the future. Okay, let's add in the other three parts to the first violin part, and just for fun, let's have it played by the string quartet, which is supposed to play it. Here's the finale of Haydn's Quartet in C minor, Opus 17, number 4.

Boy, that's a terrific performance from the Angelus Quartet. I keep coming back to this complete Haydn Quartet series that they did, which won the Grammy back in 2001. We heard the finale of Haydn's Quartet in C minor, Opus 17, number 4. And there are some pieces from Haydn just in this period that are so unusual. I had the hardest time figuring out where they came from. It didn't seem like Austrian classical music, which was, of course, his background. And then I was out at the Ravinia Festival near Chicago, and I heard the Juilliard Quartet play a program of Opus 20 quartets of Joseph Haydn. After that program, I talked with the two Joels, Joel Smirnoff, the first violinist, and Joel Krasnick, the cellist, and they said, this is music influenced by Vivaldi. And I must have looked like I thought they were crazy. He said, no, no, you know that Vivaldi came to Vienna in the 1740s. In fact, Haydn, when he was still a choir boy, was present at Vivaldi's funeral in 1748. And there is a big influence from Vivaldi in some of the minor key pieces, especially of Haydn, that were written, say, for 10 or 15 years after that period. Take, for example, the Quartet in G minor, Opus 20, number 3 from this set. That first movement, it makes you anxious. Everything's not quite where you expect it to be. It took me a little while to figure out what it was that was bothering me. I had to count phrase length. 4-measure phrase, then a 3-measure phrase, and 4, then 3. Okay, 7's a lucky number. But when you put things together like that, the rhythm is upsetting. We've only got 2 feet. We want a 4-measure phrase and another 4-measure phrase. Not a 3. It's jumpy. And then when we get to the finale, there's this nervous energy, and it suddenly stops in the 4th measure. Let's hear 2 movements from the Quartet in G minor, Opus 20, number 3. The first movement, and then the finale, which is marked Allegro di molto.

Isn't that astonishing music? And I'm inclined to agree with the opinion of the Juilliard Quartet. I hear the influence of Vivaldi in those two quartet movements from Joseph Haydn. We heard the opening and final movements of the Haydn Quartet in G minor, Opus 20, number 3. That was Cantor Mosaïque in that performance. And Bill Sigmund, would you play first just the first phrase of the last movement? Watch what he does here. It comes to a dead stop right there in the fourth measure. And we're set up to expect continuation of the pattern. We expect ba-da-ba-ba-ba-ba-bum, ba-da-ba-ba-ba-ba-bum. Let's hear it again. It goes on in an irregular way. It's unnerving a little. I think that influence comes from Vivaldi. I think the Juilliard guys are right. But let's take a very different tone of voice and character from Haydn. Just at the same time, there's a C major quartet from the same set, which opens with the most broad, noble theme in the cello. I love this tune. Let me play a little of this at the piano. The cello in its most heroic register, starting on a G up to a C. Listen. That's heroic, isn't it? And it goes up from this G to here. It's kind of a bugle tune in a way. And then Haydn has great fun with it. He extends the fanfare, makes it even more of a bugle tune by rollicking back and forth between a G and an E. And then it almost feels as if the character of the cellist says, "Oh, sorry, was that a little too brash, Your Highness? Maybe I'll just back out of here." "Yes, I'll be on my way, sir." Listen to those two bits again. I'll play the whole thing now. Here comes the fanfare. And the retreat. And the violins. Isn't that a fantastic piece? Let's listen to this first movement of the C major quartet. This is a wonderful English ensemble, the Lindsay Quartet. Quartet in C major, Opus 20, number 2.

That's a noble performance by the Lindsay Quartet. Music of Joseph Haydn, the string quartet number 25 in C major, opus 20, number 2. We heard just the first movement with the great cello theme at the opening. And this quartet has a fantastic last movement, very learned in the 18th century phrase. It's a fugue on four subjects. Let's keep with the same recording. Here's the Lindsay Quartet, the finale of that quartet in C major.

Johann Sebastian Bach had been in his grave in Leipzig for almost 25 years when that piece was published. We just heard the finale of Haydn's String Quartet No. 25 in C major, Opus 20, No. 2. Beautiful performance from the Lindsay Quartet.

0: 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And you can savor this special time with your favorite WRTI hosts. 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
2: Okay, we're in the middle of our second day of Quartets of Haydn and Mozart, and so far we haven't listened to one complete quartet, so it's time to do that. There's a wonderful quartet which Haydn composed around 1781 or 2, which is just around the time that he met Mozart. It has a great nickname, The Bird, and I would say by the third measure you'll know why. Here's the string quartet in C major, opus 33, number 3, with the Solomon Quartet, a wonderful quartet of English players led by the great violinist Simon Standage. The piece is in four movements: the lively Bird movement, which is the Allegro; the second movement, marked Scherzando, which is marked to be played sotto voce, very softly throughout; a beautiful slow movement in F major, the Adagio; and the finale, a Rondo,

The Quartet in C Major, Opus 33, Number 3, nicknamed the Bird. The Solomon Quartet, which we heard in this performance, takes the name of Johann Peter Solomon, a German-born violinist who came to London in 1781 to play at Covent Garden and became an impresario. He brought Franz Joseph Haydn to London twice in the 1790s and also lived long enough to conduct the very first concert of the London Philharmonic in 1813. So here's a salute to Johann Peter Solomon and, of course, Franz Joseph Haydn. Tomorrow's show, we're going to get to meet Mozart. Let's see, the piece we just heard was written right around the time that Haydn and Mozart really got to be close friends, the early 1780s. But we're going to start tomorrow's show considerably earlier. March 15th, 1770, Mozart was 14 years old on tour in Italy, just outside Milan, when he sat down with his father one night and wrote a string quartet, the String Quartet No. 1. We'll hear that tomorrow and a good deal more. Hope you can join us. See you tomorrow.

Exploring Music is produced by Sydney Gillard at WFMT in Chicago and produced and engineered by Bill Sigmund at Digital Island Studios in New York City. Our production assistants are Eric Oplin, Adela Skoronsky, and Weston Williams. Rebecca Neistat is the WFMT production and syndication manager. 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I'm Bill McLaughlin. 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

0: 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WRTI HD2, a service of Temple University's WRTI Philadelphia and WRTJ Coatesville.
1: He was the Chicago Symphony Orchestra's second music director, and an improbable one at that. He rose from the viola section to the podium while avoiding showmanship or flamboyance. He was affable and hardworking and built a distinct orchestral sound. His name was Frederick Stock. On this week's CSO broadcast, we'll salute Frederick Stock by looking back at his industrious 37-year tenure in Chicago. Joined by two Stock experts, we'll explore his eclectic programming in Chicago, which included more than 120 world premieres. We'll hear how Stock triumphed over intolerance during World War I, and how he even embraced alternative venues, once giving a series of concerts at Chicago's Union Stockyards. A portrait of Frederick Stock is ahead on this week's CSO program. I'm Lisa Simeone.
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1: It's not unusual for conductors to jump from orchestra to orchestra as they climb the career ladder. Frederick Stock was different. He served as music director of the Chicago Symphony Orchestra for 37 years, the longest tenure of any conductor in its history. He was born November 11, 1872, the son of a German bandmaster. He studied violin at the Cologne Conservatory and subsequently joined the city's municipal orchestra. In 1895, Theodore Thomas, director of the Chicago Orchestra, was visiting Germany in search of new recruits. Thomas auditioned Stock and immediately hired him as assistant principal viola. 4 years later, Stock was promoted to assistant conductor, and when Thomas died in 1905, he was appointed music director. The local press and some concertgoers were initially skeptical of the 32-year-old Stock, but he stuck by his guns and held the post until his death in 1942. That year, Time magazine wrote, "He handled his orchestra with a gentle paternal hand, appealed to his players' artistic consciences rather than attempting to dominate them. Under Stock, the Chicago Symphony developed a bouquet all its own. Subtler than that of the hard-driven Eastern symphonies, it was more akin to the Rhine wine that he loved so well." In a bit, we'll examine some of Stock's achievements. But first, let's get a taste of the CSO's very first commercial recording. Made in 1916 for the Columbia Graphophone Company, this is Mendelssohn's Wedding March from A Midsummer Night's Dream. Keep in mind, this is early recording fidelity, but it's a fascinating document all the same. Frederick Stock leads the Chicago Symphony Orchestra.

0: The Wedding March from Mendelssohn's A Midsummer Night's Dream, a 1916 recording by the Chicago Symphony Orchestra, led by second music director Frederick Stock. During Stock's 37-year tenure, he led more than 120 world premieres and 75 U.S. premieres, including new works by Prokofiev, Mahler, Schoenberg, and Holst. At a recent Salon Series panel, Stock's great-granddaughter, Linda Wolf, recalled a letter that he wrote to John and Frances Glessner, who were benefactors of the CSO.
1: In a letter dated September 15, 1920, written from Stock to the Glessners, "One of the novelties I brought back from London is called The Planets, composed by Gustav von Holst. Don't be afraid of all those novelties. I shall stick them in programs at places where you won't find them, but they will be there just the same."
0: Stock also championed the music of Florence Price, in 1933 conducting the world premiere of her symphony in E minor. It marked the first large-scale work by a black woman composer ever to be played by a major American orchestra. In 1939, Stock introduced this next work to American audiences, Bartok's Second Piano Concerto, in a performance with pianist Storm Bull. We'll hear a 1977 recording now. Maurizio Pollini is the soloist. Claudio Abbado leads the Chicago Symphony Orchestra. This is the Piano Concerto No. 2 in G major by Bartok.

0: The Piano Concerto No. 2 in G Major by Bartók. Maurizio Pollini was the soloist in a 1977 recording by the Chicago Symphony Orchestra, led by Claudio Abbado. Coming up next, more of our celebration of Frederick Stock, the CSO's second music director. We'll look at his unexpected resignation and his return to the orchestra, and hear music by Edward Elgar. That's next. I'm Lisa Simeone.
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0: You're listening to the Chicago Symphony Orchestra program. I'm Lisa Simeone. This week, we're celebrating Frederick Stock, the CSO's second music director. From its founding in 1891, the CSO was primarily a European orchestra. Stock and his predecessor, Theodore Thomas, were German immigrants, and their native language was spoken during rehearsals. But the outbreak of World War I brought a switch to English and pressure to declare one's patriotism. Stock did his part, making his own orchestrations of The Star-Spangled Banner and My Country, Tis of Thee. Both were played on nearly every concert during wartime. But a problem emerged. Stock had neglected to finalize his citizenship papers. His German nationality was a matter of great sensitivity. Frank Villela, the director of the CSO's Rosenthal Archives, explains how the moment came to a dramatic head.
3: With his citizenship status incomplete and the country at war, on August 17, 1918, Stock decided to resign as the Chicago Symphony Orchestra's music director and assert his loyalty to the United States. He wrote, "I do not hesitate to classify myself as American because all who know me are aware that at heart, in thought and in spirit, as well as in action and deed, I am American. Just as willing as any patriot to give my last drop of blood and my last penny for the land of my adoption and of my affections."
0: Frank Villela speaking at a recent Salon Series event. The 1918 episode concluded 7 months later when Stock obtained his final citizenship papers and returned to his job, just as the war had come to an end. Next up is another piece later when Stock obtained his final citizenship papers and returned to his job, just